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1: We have personality. 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
0: Alright. Yeah.
1: We have personality. 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

0: 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Get out.
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1: I want to dedicate this one to my son and all his signing. 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I think about Trayvon, Breon, my neighbor, Eastside. Praying for protection.

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0: 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Yeah.
1: We have personality.
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Chambalassé, Chambalassé, Chambalassé. 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

Hitting hard, hitting loud, and hitting clean. Hot 107.5. Everybody, we got 10 minutes. We got 10 minutes. Now, what do you know that these are the words?

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0: And good afternoon to the people of Bermuda. Good afternoon to my co-host. And good afternoon to our engineer, who will remain nameless unless he wants us to snitch.
1: Hey, good afternoon, Ryan with an I.
0: Ryan with an I.
2: Good afternoon, Bermuda.
0: How you doing? How's everybody? How's your brother's week been?
2: Tyrant, as always. Maybe you know one thing to do, I need 60 hours on a day. 24 is not enough.
1: But then you get no sleep.
2: Sleep when you die.
0: Even then, you might not get any sleep, depending on where you end up. People say rest in eternal peace. It depends on if you believe in, what they call good versus bad. You might not get your peace. But anyway, this is a PLP-inspired show, we shall start off with a prayer. Brother Beaufort, would you like to start off with a prayer?
2: Man, you referred me on the bus on a Sunday.
0: I'm a little nervous.
2: As we said, this week we lost some very close loved ones to the Bermudian community, as well as the international community. And we guide and protect everyone, and our hearts and continue to support everyone. In Jesus' name, we pray. Amen.
0: PLP?
2: All the way. PLP.
0: Yes, so today we're going to do something slightly different. I want to thank all those who have emailed us. Well, nobody emailed anymore. WhatsApped us, stopped us in the street. And we're going to do something slightly different today. And because, as Brother Talani said, we are in some unprecedented times. But before we do that, I want to thank those that came out to Ocean View earlier this week for the Smiths and Devonshire Parish branches came out. Thank you all that made the effort, came out and interact with Team Haywood, gave your ideas, your questions. Earlier today, we went on to First Church of God. I want to thank Bishop Lamb and the First Church of God family. Special shout out to Aunt Connie, Aunt Frida, who celebrated birthdays this week, and also Sister Terry Smith and a union stalwart, Aunt Molly Burgess. Can you believe a lady and her daughter born on the same day? Well, not they weren't born the same day, but you know, same day. So shout out to Sister Marlene, inverted quotes, Molly Burgess, born October 10th. I don't know what year, I'm not asking. And her daughter, Mrs. Terry Smith, born October 10th. Shout out to Aunt Frida Thompson, born October 10th. And shout out to Aunt Connie Francis, born October 4th. And tomorrow at 3 p.m. on Magic 102.7 FM, our sister station, tune in to part two of the interview of an interview with the Honorable Jason Haywood and the Impressio, Mr. Glenn Blakeney. Anybody want to give a shout out to Talani?
2: Everyone is listening.
0: Yes, indeed. Yes, so as we have, as a country, experienced some unprecedented losses this week or in the last few days, what we want to do for the first half an hour, 40 minutes, we want to open the lines to the people of Bermuda, 297-1075, for you to call in and give a tribute to someone, a loved one, who has passed on to glory. We don't want it to be a whole eulogy, but we want to give you enough time just to, you know, if you so desire, to give a tribute to those. Last night up at White Hill, which Anchor Somerset, there were thousands that came out for a prayer vigil for, unfortunately, for Miss Bean and her son, Mr. Lottie Moore. And that was beautiful to see I didn't get a chance to get up there, but it was beautiful to see that. Shout out to the Western Alliance. I think that's what it's called. The Western Alliance. Western, I think that's the term. The Western Alliance that put that on, and all the people of Bermuda that came out to do that. So, like I said, if you want to open the phone lines, 297-1075, call them with your tributes to your loved one, whether it's your cousin, sister, granny, whomever it may be, who has recently passed on, and just, you know, tell us about them in a few words. But before we do that, we're just going to play a little song and just to set the mood for what we're doing for the next half an hour or so.

At the country, we live. It's been a hard week for the family that was touched, and the family, Bermuda family, that actually witnessed it from afar. Really understand that I couldn't remember any time of being stressed in my living memory. And I think it became a shock to all of us in the country that human life is very precious, and at any moment, seems to just change the snap of a finger. I think that caused a great month of reflection on us as a people to say, wow, literally, we could go at any time, even when they need help. And for the person that wasn't born in Bermuda that actually aided our countrymen, talk about the pilots and the American government planning, that family's been mourning as well, and we mourn with them too. Because they were providing vital service to many families in and around our country that need help. So I think our tribute is centered around this to help people every single day.

0: there anyone that helps people on a day-to-day basis that people really don't think about that keeps our country running? I feel like give a shout out to every family that lost one recently, as well as the families that obviously lost their lives and their loved ones in the plane crash.
1: Yeah, I can't say that I knew the lady, and I knew all of the son, because very good friends with his dad, and his dad always spoke highly of his two sons. So it wasn't I won't call the other son's name, but he had two sons that he spoke highly of, and that he sacrificed a lot of his focus to ensure that they had opportunities in life. So from one brother to another, I just want to give condolences to my brother on the loss of his son and those who were related. But to your point, Talani, there are people in Canada and other parts of the world that are mourning as well, because as we saw on Facebook, the daughter of one of the ladies on the plane gave a tribute about her mom being anywhere at any given time. She could be anywhere around the world helping people. The pilot who was lost, he apparently had flew to Bermuda 100 times. I don't even think I flew to Bermuda 100 times. But every time he came here, it was to fly somebody out, pick up somebody and fly him out. Sometimes you fly him back. I remember earlier this year, my dad had to fly out on a plane, similar plane, different, same company, different plane, different crew. But all that being said, I don't think any Bermudian can say that they don't know somebody that had to fly out, whether to be a close relative or friend or coworker. So, as you said, there are people that's all they do in their life is just fly around the world to pick people up and take them to get medical help. So they too are putting their lives on the line for others, as with police officers, as with firemen, fire and rescue, I should say. So many other nurses are putting their lives. So we want to give them a shout out as well. Also, ironically, last Sunday when we left her, I drove into town, and I went along Dundonald Street, and the street was blocked off. So I was like, why is the street blocked off? Between Dundonald and Angle Street was blocked off. And then I got a WhatsApp message, as happens in Bermuda, I got a WhatsApp message to say there was a very serious road accident on Dundonald Street. And I was like saying to myself, gee, I just passed that street. And unbeknownst to me almost, a lady had gotten knocked on, a pedestrian had gotten knocked on and subsequently passed on. So apparently this lady, she was for lack of a better term, she was a guest worker in Bermuda, originally from the Philippines. She was leaving from St. Teresa's Church. They have the evening mass, and unfortunately, an accident happened, and the net result was that she has passed on. Her sister was contacted by the Royal Gazette, and sister gave a very glowing tribute to this lady. And so we want to just give a shout out to the Filipino community in Bermuda, because they have lost a loved someone who had been in Bermuda for close to 15, 20 years. And the family that she was working with, they would have been to some extent the extended part of her family. And shout out to her children in the Philippines as well, who have passed on. And also, I spoke briefly last week about this lady, Miss Elsie Phipps from Green Acres, who had passed on. And it's always hard to, when you build a relationship with somebody, no matter what the relationship may be, and one day they're just not there anymore. It's like you gotta adjust to life without them. I went home, and on my tie rack, I was able to find the tie that she gave me. I knew why. I knew it had some cost. It was like a Bermuda. It was like a blue tie with a Bermuda flag on it. So I'm gonna, at her home going service, I'm gonna make sure to wear that tie out of respect for what she's done for Bermuda and for Devonshire all together, right? Anyway, you gonna give a shout out to
0: Yeah, my brother. People want to see dead too. People dead.
1: All right. Well, before we get to that, also there was a lady from the neighborhood, Miss Davis, Lucy, Christina, Rebecca Davis. Home going for her would be sometime coming up. For those who are familiar with Hermitage Road, there's a section that they call Locker Gate, which is as you come up past Elliott School. You go over the hill, and as you're on the last stretch going towards Collector's Hill, on the left there's a whole neighborhood that you can't see from the road, but it's all one family owns that whole neighborhood. And it's the Davis family. I forgot the gentleman's first name, but Mr. Davis, he was a stone cutter, and he had cut out most of the properties on Chain Gate Hill, and was able to build a lot of homes for himself and for his children. So that whole estate, one is called Hermitage Lane, the other one is called Hermitage Close. So if it's 15 to 20 houses in there, 19 of them belong to one family or all relatives of one family. So give a shout out to Miss Lucy, Christina, Rebecca Davis. Her loved ones, who include the Woolridge family from Devonshire and Smiths. So, yes, indeed. And also another gentleman from Devonshire, Mr. Alfred John Swift. He was, came originally as a police officer, and then later on he started Pembroke Paint Supplies. Pembroke Paint, the one that's on Bakery Lane. Is it Bakery Lane?
0: Yeah, that's where you're talking
1: about.
0: That's
1: Bakery
0: Lane.
1: Where gets flooded,
0: right?
1: Yes, that one, the one where the police even thought the scuba route. Remember that one? Anyway, shout out to Mr. Swift's family. His son and I we exchanged a lot of WhatsApps at the time, and his help to contribute to when we have projects going on in the community. They contributed some paint towards helping us to clean up some walls and so on. So shout out to the family of Mr. Alfred John Swift. 297-1075 if you wish to call in to shout out a tribute to anyone who's passed away. If not, then we'll be moving on to the next agenda item. Anyone you want to speak to, Ryan, if I speak about?
2: No. I just think that right now, and going to all, like, what's going on in Bermuda. You heard of Bermuda's morning right now, you know, so, and you guys pretty much, you know, touched on that, so,
1: mm-hmm.
2: Yeah,
1: that's
2: all
1: right
2: for me now.
1: All right, there. Yeah. Once again, shout out to the First Church of God. And at Christchurch, Devonshire, today, there was a celebration for a lady from Devonshire who went 100 years old. I won't say her name because you're not supposed to say women's name and ages, but needless to say, those who know, they had at the church hall, the family had a little get together after the church service, and then they went just up the hill to the family home. But shout out to that lady for reaching the age of 100. She just walking on her and had a little cane there, but she is the matriarch of that family, and many people showed up to show her love and respect. Okay, moving on to agenda item number 3. For those who are unionized, let me put it that way. Many people are unionized, and each union might have a union for teachers, might have a union for industrial workers, might have a union for white collar workers, and you have union for associations for firemen, association for police officers, association for prison officers. You have a union for Belco workers. They all fall under this thing called the Bermuda Trade Union Congress, BTUC. So it's a union of unions, for lack of a better term. And one of the things about building together is speaking to the ethos of us as Bermudians working together to build ourselves, not necessarily build in the construction sense, but building our communities, bettering conditions for workers, which in turn batters conditions for businesses. It actually goes hand in hand. It's not mutually exclusive. And the Trade Union Congress helps to bring these unions together to, you know, in time when some employers think that they're smarter than us, to remind them that they're not. But more importantly, to be proactive in the time that, in times that they can lay out better conditions for workers, which in turn, as I said, make conditions better for businesses and better for Bermuda overall. So recently, let me get the exact date up in the Royal Gazette. Recently, the Trade Union Congress in the Royal Gazette, there's a headline: unions make a case for rebates on health insurance. I'll read a very brief caption. The Bermuda Trade Union Congress has called on government to fully cover health insurance premiums to address the high cost of living. Chris Ferbit, BTUC second vice president and president of the Bermuda Industrial Union, told a press conference that the BTUC have presented a position paper to David Burke, the premier, proposing that corporate income tax be fully used to cover HIP and future care premiums from April 1st, 2027. The group also proposed a 2-year health insurance rebate pilot program for all other health insurers, offering 50% rebate for 2027. Now, I wasn't part of that discussion, so I can't tell you exactly how that works. But what I will do is read something. Talani and I will read something, take turns and read something that gives a few more bullet points. It says, the Bermuda Trade Union Congress position paper providing tangible cost of living relief to the people of Bermuda, September 2026. That means it's recent, right?
0: Correct. It was given to our government recently as the Trade Union Congress that represents all the unions of Bermuda came together to write up this document and paper that outlines what they believe the government is spend a portion of the tax revenue that's collected from the corporate companies in Bermuda, what they suspended on. That was presented to the government as well as the media this past Friday.
1: Okay. All right. So, bullet point says, more money in people's pockets. Lower health insurance costs increase household disposable income. In other words, a penny saved is a penny earned. So now you got more money to spend on putting your kids through college, right? More money circulating in Bermuda's economy increase disposable income can support local businesses and economic activity, lower costs for employers.
0: Financial relief for seniors can mean full coverage of future care premiums to remove our current health care expense for participating seniors. So basically, your grandparents will not have to pay for health insurance again. Right? But before I go a little bit further, Chris, I actually listened to the interview with BLU President Brother Chris, private, on Friday with Brother Glenn Blakeney, and it was amazing. Brother Blakeney, if you're listening, you need to play that again at least twice this upcoming week, you need to play. Because I think one was not enough. And I would take the time to say that I believe that I would become the next leader of the Progressive Labor Party to definitely look at Brother Farber sitting in his cabinet. Because the position that he presented on Friday actually was very, very well done. And kudos to him and his team for pushing it up.
1: Because Brother Farber is about to retire soon, right?
0: Yes, and we need more labor leaders inside the Progressive Labor Party.
1: Yeah, it's called Progressive Labor Party, not Progressive Business Party.
0: Exactly.
1: Right?
0: Okay. So, Brother Farber, it's time for you to do a stand. Help lead our party to the next generation. All right. One of the other points they put in there that he presented is greater access to health insurance. Funding HIP and future care could provide a pathway to coverage for eligible uninsured residents. So, we knew Bermuda, they said the insurance that is low to Bermudians that are uninsured, right, for various reasons, mainly because the price of insurance is so high. So, by taking some of their corporate tax revenue and actually allowing persons that are not insured to be insured, but actually reduce healthcare burden. Because what happens is the people that are not insured, they still have to go to the hospital to get treated, and the government then has to put the bill for their treatment. So they're not actually participating and putting money into the insurance pot, which the average person in Bermuda, their money that goes to the pot has to actually cover their losses in terms of what the government wasn't able to reap off of persons paying into. Because insurance is a system where everyone has to pay into it to lose the cost of support. But this, as the unions have presented, would actually eliminate that because everyone is being insured, right? And so that means everyone has cheaper coverage and basically no coverage cost at all. Greater access to health insurance will do that. Another point they presented was direct access to address the cost of living. Rather than providing indirect relief, the proposal targets a major recurring health-related expense, again, health insurance. So some people pay up to $700-$800 a month in health insurance. When you take a family of four, it might go up to $1,200 a month. That money being back in person's pockets that actually goes to other things, paying the rent, putting children to school. The other things could all understand that as a direct benefit to people. Government delivers a visible benefit from corporate income tax proportion of CIT, as the union stated before, is translated in direct, measurable, cultural, and employer relief. This is an opportunity to turn a portion of Bermuda CIT revenue into something residents can see, feel, and benefit from. Real, tangible, and overdue costs of living relief. As Brother Frederick has said on Friday, like I said, if you have the opportunity to play that conversation again, you and the union are actually embarking. Trade Union Congress, is embarking on a series of town hall meetings at various locations, free to the public, so people can actually see the full proposal and what they're presenting, because the proposal is very comprehensive.
1: Mm.
0: And it would be better served if they actually
1: speak
0: to the people and shut them up.
1: Yeah, we don't want to chop it all up.
0: Exactly. We're not the experts in it, but from what we read is well presented and it's very thorough.
1: Yeah, let me just read. You want to repeat the dates?
0: Yes.
1: Or say the dates?
0: The first date is Tuesday, the 20th of October at 6:30 to 8:30 p.m. Penner's Walk in Georgia. That's the eastern end of the island. Tuesday, the 20th. 6:30 to 8:30, Penner's Walk in Georgia. The second date is Wednesday, October 21st. 6:30 to 8:30, Dalton E. Tucker Primary School, Southampton. And then final date, Thursday, October 22nd, 5:30 to 8 p.m. at St. Paul's AME Church in Hamilton. Like I said, I think everyone in the country should definitely go to this. Hopefully they're going to stream it live so persons who are not able to come physically could actually listen in. Because the information that we've been provided is very, very comprehensive, and I had the opportunity to listen on Friday as well, and it was very well done. The team put it together.
1: Yeah, so I'm going to just give a brief introduction because, again, I wasn't part of it, but we have a little couple of bullet points here. Introduction. For years, there have been endless discussions, proposals, and studies speaking to the high cost of living in Bermuda. The cost of living has increased to the point that the majority of Bermudians are not able to afford a reasonable quality of life and are seeing a steady decline in their disposable income. The Bermuda Trade Union Congress believes that the time has come for Bermuda to make assertive action towards addressing increasing cost of living. The BTUC believes the legislative frameworks, financial structures, and rules which govern us were created by us, and if those do not serve the common good, then the government has a power and obligation to change them. The only question is whether we have the courage to implement these changes necessary to achieve a tangible reduction in the cost of living. So let me just give a little plug from the government side. Around the world, everybody's saying the same thing about cost of living. There are going to be people in America who can lose their seats sometime in November because Trump promised he'll bring down the cost of living and it's actually going up. So whatever goes up in America, our inflation is imported. So our costs are going to go up. Now, some of it is based off of logistical costs going up, and some of it is based off of outright greed, right? And to that end, the Bermuda government, through various ministries, have put forth initiatives to address the cost of living, or attempt to address the cost of living. Last few weeks, we spoke about affordable housing, which allows a small percentage of Bermudians to have rent that they can actually afford and have disposable income or save their income towards retirement or a children's college fund. But that only affects a very small percentage. Under Minister Alexa Lightbourne, she has put forth a few different legislative proposals, one of which the OBA and the independent senators voted against a few weeks ago. So it's frustrating that on one hand you got the people rightfully saying, look, the cost of living, cost of living, cost of living, and when government even tries to do the smallest little things to address it in a legislative manner, whether it be the opposition, combined opposition, if you want to say so, or whoever, it doesn't have the effect that people want. There are other ministries. The Ministry of Health has been trying for years to implement universal health care. A few years ago, when it was first talked about, you had not all doctors, so let me be clear, a consortium of some doctors and some insurance companies actively operating against that. I remember in Parliament when it was first mentioned, I won't call their name, but they know who they are. There was an OBA MP who says, what are you all trying to do? You all are trying to bring socialism to Bermuda? And I'm sitting there saying, no, we're actually trying to bring economic relief to the people of Bermuda through universal health care. Now, there is no country actually that has it completely correct, because in England you have a form of universal health care called the NHS, National Health System. However, in England, people are taxed depending on your income up to 50% of your income. So I don't think most Bermudians want to be forking up half their income to cover health insurance for someone other than themselves. So let's just be clear that it isn't that the government has not tried different things, whether it be affordable housing or addressing other costs. The government has tried, whether it be us or the other government. There are things that have been put in place, but they have minimal effect. So what the Trade Union Congress, as I'm reading it, what they're proposing is to say, we have to make some bold decision now that we have an income stream of CIT, which could fluctuate. They have, according to the interview, they still have to work out the final numbers, but they have, there's an overall will of the Trade Union Congress, which represents the bulk of the workers in Bermuda, or a large proportion of the workers of Bermuda, to have a portion of this CIT money go towards, I'm using the word universal health care or health care rebates, but at the same time there still be money put aside to pay down on the national debt, which is needed as well. So I won't go into that. That is for them to speak about. But I want to commend the Bermuda Trade Union Congress for their position paper of providing tangible costs of living relief to people of Bermuda. One day we will have them in here so they can speak at more depth to this. So that is something that proves the power of building together, the unions of Bermuda working together to provide lower costs for all Bermudians. So anything you want to add to that, Telani?
0: Yeah, I would like to talk a little bit about what the president would be, as you were saying, about the new tax implementation and kind of attacking the corporate entities in Bermuda and moving against it, because I think it's imperative for Bermuda to know that, right? A few years ago, when this was being discussed, former finance minister who is running for party leadership, the party leader right now, was one of the persons firmly against it. And well, the government actually brought receipt to that. He brought newspaper clippings from that day, and he talked about it live every year, and I'm looking at it right now. And it's quite interesting. I think that needs to board into the conversation, because there are a few people that are running to lead our country, one who was actually part of the team to put it in place, and one was against it.
1: Yeah, I think we should put aside a whole show to talk about different ideologies, because we have, if we just put it down just to what is in a newspaper article, people may not see the full picture. But there's this, I don't want to say competing ideology, but there's a conservative ideology, and then there's a liberal ideology. Where, yeah, you have to balance. You can't be fully conservative and you can't be fully liberal, because at the end of the day, in order to pay for things for people, you have to have money. You have to have government. Government doesn't create money. Government gets money from businesses. They collect payroll tax from places like Belco, places like Horseshoe Bay Live, places like this very building that we're in, right? So there's to have a more comprehensive conversation, we should put one show aside to talk about conservative ideology and liberal ideology, conservative government versus liberal government. What I will say is that, let me be as diplomatic as possible, because recently we're being accused of being overtly biased. What I will say is this. There are people who say that certain individuals, plural, inside the Progressive Labour Party don't have any, that's a double negative, do not have any business sense. They can't talk to international business. They can't speak on the world stage, or the corrupt, or, you know, all these negative words people like use when it comes around to times like this, which is unfortunate. Because the reality is, we have CIT, which was negotiated by the current cabinet, because there's never one man alone that does these things. So it was negotiated by the current cabinet in conjunction working with elements within international business, because we couldn't just put a gun to the head and say, yo, give us some of that money, right? It was negotiated. So when people say, well, so-and-so, or these people don't have any business sense, you're like, well, we actually have $700 million to prove that they do have business sense. We actually have a balanced budget with what they call that, what's the word, surplus. without government workers being laid off to prove that they have business sense. We actually have an IB sector that has grown over the last 4 to 5 years. Now, some may say it has grown too much. Some may say it hasn't grown enough. But the fact is it has grown. If it has shrank, I can understand people's argument. But when you have these tangible indicators, economic indicators, it kind of makes the argument that only a certain side or only certain party or certain individuals within a party can negotiate these things on behalf of Bermuda. It, it,

0: making a bathroom deals into our country outside of CIT. For example, construction sector, Bermuda, Germany, Brookfield Asset Management, one of the largest asset management providers on the planet, with a global headquarters there. People don't invest unless they feel comfortable.
1: Yeah, and I saw, and on that note, I saw it on the Royal Gazette saying it's got to be true, that 90% of their office space has been leased out.
0: Exactly. It's been leased out, and it's not even fully open yet.
1: Mm-hmm.
0: Right? Then you take your building further down to the end of Front Street, you see that new building that's supposed to be finished up and polished off, because they just had a roof vetting ceremony.
1: Roses.
0: That's right next to Bacardi, West Hamilton Hills.
1: I forgot the name, but the greens.
0: Yeah, you see it. So the money's pouring in because the investment is hot. The investment's any hot if someone sees the return available. And that only happens when people are confident.
1: Mm-hmm.
0: Liberal, conservative, it makes no difference. If investment confidence is high, people will invest. And that is a marker to people's confidence in Bermuda, including what the Progressive Labour Party government is doing right now. One does not need fancy titles or credentials to realize that business is booming, international business in Bermuda. That's why they're here. If business wasn't booming, they would have surely left by now. Mm-hmm. If they felt that the tax changes to our tax structure that was implemented globally, in which Bermuda had to participate in this discussion. So that was a global initiative that our party leader and his team of new finance ministry had to participate in and negotiate on Bermuda's behalf. And it worked.
1: Yeah.
0: So, you know, as anyone in finance likes to say, numbers don't lie.
1: Mm-hmm.
0: So when I hear boogeyman tactics of people spreading misinformation and fear tactics that, you know, they use against our ancestors for the last 50 years, it's quite frustrating. Especially when you see the majority of this person saying that. Mm-hmm.
1: All right, we're going to take a break and then we come back into some more talk about, and we're going to go into facts versus fiction, populism versus realism. 106.1.

0: Yes. So, you went to which school, Talon?
1: Saint Secondary.
0: What was the motto of that school?
1: Lux in Tunisia.
0: What does that mean?
1: She's lying about it probably 30 years ago. You can't.
0: Light and darkness.
2: Okay, you're good.
0: It means you let your light shine because it helps to illuminate what's the, you know.
1: You know this guy's a real supporter. He knows exactly what might be.
0: Yeah, well,
1: let me put it this way.
0: Some Saints had a very tough football score at the time, so that was one of the skills you had to be. You know, it's like you walk on the street, you gotta knock the bully out in order to prove your worth. Will you stand up to the bully? So you had people like Snot, for this, and then named Kevin, his real name, who was one of the top ballers at the time. He used to play for Boulevard, and he played for Saints. So one year, I want to say mid-80s, we had to go up there and play against Saints, and it was like kind of rattled. Like, he's like, yeah, we're getting all the way up the country, place we don't really know, we're gonna play against Saints. And I can't remember the school, but needless to say, we didn't walk away like we got bullet no more. I can't remember if we won, but if we did lose, it wasn't by much. So damn, stand by.

0: sounds wise had to respect us. But back to the point, Lux in
1: Tenebris,
0: light in the darkness. One of the goals of this show is to help illuminate the people of Bermuda as to what's really going on. Because what we see, as we talked about in previous shows, is that nameless persons, nameless but not blameless, are putting things out there in the social media atmosphere, whether it be on a certain news site or via WhatsApp or via comments on Facebook, whatever. And it's painting a picture, was all coordinated. I shouldn't say it's all coordinated, but a lot of it is coordinated to paint a picture that the government's bad, or certain people in the government are bad. And to Lana's point, we're used to hearing this from the UBP OBA. Well, don't elect the PLP, because if the PLP get in power, for years they tell people, if the PLP get in power, they're going to implement income tax and independence. And a lot of people legitimately never voted PLP based off of that fact. If the PLP get in power, they're going to come and take your land. That's what they used to tell a lot of traditional UBP supporters. And a lot of people never supported the PLP based off of that. The PLP finally gets into power in 1998. And here we are 30 years later. There's no income tax. There's no independence. Now, that's debatable whether we should have been independent or not. But the point is to say the fear-mongering. So what we're seeing now, unfortunately, is that even amongst in our circles, there's fear-mongering about certain individuals. There's fear-mongering about the premier. There's fear-mongering about a certain element within the PLP. And all of it is basically saying, I'll quote to say, well, if Jason gets in on his economically incompetent, and the country is going to be ruined economically. I sit there and I say, okay, so you're telling me the same guy that's been in charge of economy and labor for the last 45 years, who has helped to see the increase in IB, helped to see the increase in payroll tax, the same person who sat around the cabinet table to help bring into place CIT is suddenly economically incompetent? The same government that has balanced the books without cutting any government workers, does suddenly now going to be economically incompetent?
2: Well, I like to throw this out. You know, I'm starting to think that some persons on that, probably only want to be a part of the PLP now because we have this tax revenue that was negotiated. You know, it's kind of like when you're poor, nobody loves you. Then you got rich, everybody wants to spend the money.
0: I never been rich, so I don't know. So.
2: All right, well.
0: Nobody loves me, I'm poor.
2: Welcome to the club.
0: Yeah.
2: We're all rich today. Rich in knowledge, love, health, and strength. Because when I hear this narrative, there's these things that come to mind that you see that they could negotiate and secure the landmark deal are not fit to manage it. That's a very aggressive thought, but we're used to getting this type of accusation from the other side politically, not from our own. And it makes us wonder, some of us, we talk in various circles, do we have the same team mindset? Building together means all of us running in the same direction, all of us carrying the same load equally. As Brother Fitzpatrick done, so had a meeting on Friday, he decided he made a career to pay his Congress to sit down and come up with a plan for where that money should be spent as a way to helping all people.
0: Yeah, so let me, for those who don't, because there are some people who know who are willfully putting misinformation in the atmosphere, and there are people who actually don't know. When I went to First Church of God today, those are gentlemen. Stop me at the door and says, hey, whenever you guys come on, my wife taps me and says, hey, tune in. Because he feels that he learned something from listening to the show. So I want to thank that gentleman and, most importantly, thank his wife. So let me address something. There's this misconception, willingly or unwillingly, that whoever's the premier just gets in there and does whatever they want. So let me just bring a little structure of how government actually works. Not civil service per se, I will talk about that, but how the cabinet structure works. In any government, whether it's the PLP or the OBA, or back in the day, the UBP, there are 36 seats. It used to be 40, now it's 36. But to become government, you actually have to have the majority of seats. So that means 50% plus more in order to become government. Now, out of those MPs, our constitutional order, we don't have a constitution, we have a constitutional order. Our constitutional order only allows for a maximum of 12 ministers. I could be wrong, could be 12, 13. But let's just say it's no more than 13. One of those ministers has to come from the Senate. You could have a maximum of two people, as we have now, who are ministers from the Senate. But at least one has to come from the Senate. That means all the other ministers have to come from amongst the MPs. Those MPs are now sworn in at Government House as cabinet ministers. They're not sworn in at Alaska Hall. They're not sworn in around OBA headquarters. They weren't sworn in around UBP. I can't speak for the UBP. But I can assure you, by constitutional order, to become a cabinet minister, it's by the governor actually has to swear you in. Your premier can't even swear you in. The governor mm-hmm. swears you in. You now are a cabinet minister. That cabinet meets every Tuesday and makes decisions. So a cabinet minister brings what you call a cabinet discussion paper. They discuss whatever it is they're talking about. Then they bring a final paper, and then they have a vote. So let's just say there are 12 ministers, a collection of MPs and senators, 12 ministers. In order for whatever that cabinet paper is to get passed, cabinet decision paper to get passed, at least 6 or 7 ministers have to vote on that. So there's no way the premier just says, whoever the premier is, just says, hey, I want to switch the size of the roots, and everybody just falls in line. Because this is a narrative out there. Let's be frank, right? There's this narrative out there that, David Burke just dictates to the cabinet, and they just fall in line. So let's incorporate even the backbench, right? The backbench are those MPs who are not in cabinet. The cabinet discussion papers, cabinet decision papers, have to come to the backbench during caucus meetings for ministers to present what it is they would like to do, what they're thinking about doing, and to get the blessing or no blessing from caucus. 9 out of 10 times caucus is going to, ask questions. There are going to be some things that are no-brainers. And no one's going to ask no whole heap of questions. Then there's some things that people are going to say, no. I ain't agreeing with that. You could just park that right there, Minister. This is not going to further because we are not supporting that. I'm not going to get into what we discussed on Wednesdays, but there's been quite a few ideas by ministers that have been brought to caucus that's where it ends, right? So my point is to say there's this thing called checks and balances. There is no one premier that can just, no matter who it is, that could just present a paper and everybody's just signed. I mean, some things people are just going to sign on for. Sometimes you emergency powers or whatever. But the point is that within the cabinet ministers have a say whether they agree or disagree. And if they agree, then it's called collective responsibility. That means they're all equally responsible for what has happened. If they disagree, then it obviously don't go any further. But before it even reaches that stage, it comes to caucus. And the MPs hear what's going on, and they themselves weigh in on, well, what about this, what about that, what you thought, did you think of this part, and it helps to fine-tune that cabinet paper. Even when it gets to parliament, the opposition, it's a thing called committee, when the minister responsible reads out the legislation, the opposition who have had a copy of the legislation, they actually start asking pertinent questions. Well, what about this? What about that? It might have been things that the caucus may have brought up as well, right? So I want to dispel the myth that whomever becomes premier is just going to has had a free reign, or is going to have a free reign to do whatever they want. They might have their vision of what they want, but that has to be agreed upon in caucus, and it has to be agreed upon in cabinet. And if you have the majority numbers in parliament, then you do what you got to do. But then, even then, as we have seen in recent things, even if you get through cabinet, even if you get through caucus, even if you get through parliament, you still got to get through the Senate. And if the majority of the senators aren't in agreement with this legislation, it's not going to pass the Senate. It gets sent back to the House to sit for another year. Then, even then, it has to go back to the governor. So there's a whole host of checks and balances that has to happen before any legislation is passed and implemented, because it could be passed today and not implemented until whatever date it says that it's implemented. So I hope this helps to educate the people a little bit, because what I'm seeing on Facebook or social media is somewhat scary to learn, to be honest.
2: Yeah, I could imagine. I'm not on social media, but I get a lot of snippets every day from people reach out and take a look, this, look at that. I think it's a very serious misinformation campaign that's going on by the combined opposition. Some may think that I'm being derogatory in saying that, but when you see the same tactics that's been used against us for the last 10 to 15 years, it's quite obvious that some persons are leaning on other organizations to try to destabilize us and to disrupt opposition, especially as we've now put ourselves in a position, and I said put ourselves there, under the current leadership of the Progressive Labour Party, and all the members of cabinet have actually negotiated and put us in a position that we have some finances that are made available that could actually help our country in some very serious ways. And I'm talking about directly as it relates to our people putting money in their pocket.
0: Mm-hmm.
2: And so to see persons that are supposed to be loyal to the cause and loyal to organizations start to play it out in the media space as playing like they're victims, it's quite frustrating, especially because we know most people in Bermuda are not politically astute and involved like you and I are. And so they would ask a lot of questions, and some would just lean on what they're hearing because they're hearing it repeatedly. You know, as Brother Malcolm once said, the enemy, whatever you believe in, that is with them.
0: Be careful of the newspapers. They would have you feeling that thinking that those who help you are there to oppress you, and those who oppress you are there to help you. They tell you left is right and right is left, right?
2: So I think the advance of social media and mass marketing tactics and techniques, that's what we're seeing today. But one thing I would say, because they put it on the national discussion piece, I see a lot of people asking questions from different age brackets that normally wouldn't even engage with us or myself specifically in conversations about politics. So if you're listening today, I hope these conversations over the last few weeks are helping you to make better informed decisions instead of just listening to what's being propagated all around the social media.
0: Yeah, one thing that was interesting is that a couple of weeks ago we were at West Pembroke, and we had a meeting of with the branches in Pembroke, which would have been 15, 16, 17, 18, 19, 20, and 21. And someone who come from C-17, I won't call their name, someone who has worked in the, the corporate space, got up and said, you know, they actually complimented Minister Hayward and says, through his advocacy, a lot of Bermudians have got the foot in the door when it comes to corporate world. A lot of Bermudians have, a lot of the glass ceilings have been, I don't want to say shattered, but cracked a little bit. Because whether we want to admit it or not, their ears are still, you know, somewhat imbalanced in that. I'll leave that at that for the time being. But that person went on to say something very interesting. He said a lot of the people that legislation that has been put in by this party under Jason Hayward, a lot of those people wouldn't vote for him. Now, he didn't specify names or age or gender or ethnicity or whatever. But here's the irony, right, that you have a party that is doing things to help Bermudians get gainful employment, have good employment. It could be better. There's some imbalance, as we know. But then some of those people, not all, some of those people would never vote for the PLP. And then specific to this situation, some of those people may be PLP supporters, but wouldn't vote for the same minister that helped open those doors for them. So this is somewhere where you sit down and you're saying, well, self, why should I help people if these same people will look at me and wouldn't give me the time of day? But when we went to church today, Bishop Leon gave a very powerful speech about leadership. And he was like saying, leadership isn't about getting compliments. Leadership is about doing what has to be done. God inspires leaders. Man can't pick somebody God has not inspired and ordained as leadership. So I say this to people that when you go to a food establishment, odds are when you order the food, you're going to see the waiter, the waitress, or whatever the term may be, hostess. But you're never going to see the chef unless you specifically go into the kitchen or ask for the chef to come up, one of the two. You're never going to see the chef. You might see the chef in passing in the street and not even know that this is the chef that cooked your meal. It could be a fast food. It could be a sit-down restaurant. It could be a high-end five-star restaurant. 99% of the people are never going to see the chef to say, thank you, chef. But without that chef and the kitchen staff, the sous chef, the what's the term for the people that help the chef? I don't know. Without that, there's no meal. The waiter's not going to do. The waiter can't serve you and cook at the same time. This isn't Krusty Krabs, like, you know what I mean? So my point is to say that people are never going to see the intellectual power that went into creating the legislation that benefits Bermuda. Now, that's the job that anyone in leadership is signed up for. But let's not fall for the okey-doke when people put things out in the social media space to say, well, you can't trust them because they will just ruin the economy, when the reality is the other person that has helped to, in some way or measure, help bring the economy to where it is now.
2: Increasing revenue is pretty much every country's dream and responsibility, because as we have aging populations, we know that people need to be taken care of, and that's why I commend the union for putting healthcare front and center, because that's something that affects young anyway. Right? But managing our fiscal responsibility is very important between the current leadership of the Progressive Labour Party under David E. Burke, who is the dual role of the Premier and Finance Minister, and Minister Jason Hayward, who is the Minister of Economy and Immigration. Those two members, honorable members, actually the ones guiding our economy. And so we see the results. As we say at our first show, we have receipts. When you look in Good on Reed Street or Front Street, you see that massive building, Brookfield Asset Management. That's what we keep raising funds of. If you go down by Bacardi's building on Pitts Bay Road, that's another receipt. If you come across Southampton Princess, that's another receipt. If you just want to take a drive down to the other beach and see work that's done, take place down there, that's another receipt. So how does that receipt translate into the average favorite median? It's a responsibility, balancing budget, balancing books, creating a surplus. That means a surplus means more money that could be spent on other initiatives, initiatives that can help our people. Negotiating tax revenue deals in terms of, in terms of taxes, in terms of money that was taken from taxes, from CIT has now been something that's given us a passive inflow. So that inflow may not last forever, but while we have it, we can put things in place to help our country. That's prudent, responsible leadership. Senator Bill 5, current leader, the finance minister, and current immigration and economic minister, David E. Burke, and Jason Haley. So how do we translate that? Well, we as a people, as we said when they spoke from the very beginning, is building together. Our people need to take advantage of these, not just take the money that they're going to have in terms of surplus, if the government takes on the union's initiatives, which we expect they will, and say if you got an extra $1,200 a month that you would have normally paid off health insurance to spend it on a new iPhone, or put it down as a down payment for a car. These are the type of conversations we need to start having as a people in our homes, with our family members, with our friends. They say, how can this windfall benefit us past just putting more money in our pockets? And that's one of the things that as a subsequent week, we're going to see us talk about building together to be responsible leaders in our own households. And so one of the things Chris and I, we repeatedly talk about off the air, you know, legislation's fine, legislation's good. What does it mean in people's households? How do we get our people to participate instead of just being active listeners or participating in the election structure? Participate wealthier, come to a last call, help the government make more concise decisions that affect the everyday Bermudians, just like the unions that put. That's what's discussion all of us today, instead of just waiting for every 5 years or 4 years for an election to be called. We need to become more dynamic in terms of our people, educating themselves in terms of helping us become better leaders, educating our organizations to be more productive and more responsible to help our people. It's not a one-man job. Contrary to what some people would say right now, you think that one person is the Messiah and that one Messiah can fix all the problems of the world. It's just laughable at best. It's always a human effort.
0: Yeah, I mean, here's the reality, right? Whoever becomes the leader of the PLP and subsequently leader of the government, if it plays out that way, sometimes I sit down and say, why do you guys even put the hair involved? Because this is going to be, to some things, it's somewhat of an insurmountable task, because you gotta balance out government issues. You got to balance out party issues, because you're running for party lead. You're not running for premier, right? There's internal issues, not on me negative, but there's internal running of the PLP that demands a leader's attention, correct? There's this committee, that committee. You got to lay out for the next election. Whoops, did I say that, OBA? You got to lay out for the next election. You got to deal with who's heading up what committees. You got to ensure that those committees are functioning properly. Then you got to deal with your caucus, which is your backbench. You got to deal with your cabinet. So you always going to have that degree of, you got to deal with 25, 30 different personalities within your caucus. Actually more, because you have caucus reps, so 35 personalities within your caucus. And as you know, no two people think the same. Then you got to deal with the opposition. Then you got to deal with the people down on Front Street. Then you got to deal with the people on Cool Street. There's so many different, bowls in the air. And you're sitting there, I'm saying, I remember when David, I'm calling him David, I remember when he started off as chairman. I'm looking at him now. I'm saying this is two different people because this guy is doing completely gray. Wow. It's about 50% gray. And it's not even 50 yet. Well, you're not even 50. You got gray hair, too.
2: So. I'm not a lot.
0: But the point is to say it's a daunting task. So when someone's putting their hand up to be leader, they probably know what they're getting themselves into. No matter who wins, you're going to have a lot of responsibility on your shoulders.
2: Well, I'm going to dive right in. I think if that stands in a run, and I think the thing that needs to be said is you need diverse skill sets, right?
0: Mm-hmm.
2: You know, anyone who, let me put this right derogatory, you could be a master of reading a spreadsheet, you could be a master of calculating things, right? But you're not a master of dealing with people, you're not a master of organizing. So these are diverse skill sets that a leader needs to have and run on a country, right? And somebody would argue, well, if they have this one skill set, it's Trump's goal. No, you have one skill set, you're just going to be filled with pride in that one area. And in Bermuda and in other countries, you know you need to be able to deal with diverse groups of people. And that diversity doesn't mean that someone that wears a suit and tie has no shoes. It means you become a man that doesn't wear shoes on their feet. How do you get to them? How do you translate to them? And I think our current leadership has done that, and Jason Ailey, our current candidate, Way Progressive Labour Party leadership has that experience. He has a breadth of experience in that category. As from being a union leader, a member of the government, as an employee of the government, as a civil servant, as well as elevating to the role of minister. So then you see someone in that position that can tick all his boxes, and he has his degrees in finance as well, so he knows how to read a spreadsheet very well. He's got his view of immigration to do this on a day to day basis. So I think one of the things that we have to ask ourselves, do you want a one trick pony? Or would you like someone that actually able to, you know, run with the race? My brother's looking at me right now, and I can't really say that. I'm going to call it spade.
0: Well, let's just say there's 50 shades of gray, right?
2: I am up.
0: And I will say this, and I'm being extremely objective here. As I said, there's a host of things that whoever becomes the leader of the PLP is going to have to contend with. You simply cannot delegate certain things to people. That's an abdication of responsibility.
2: Agreed.
0: Because you're going to have within the PLP constitution, the party leader is actually the head of every committee, right? By constitution. Not constitutional order, by constitution. So you can't say, well, okay, I'm delegating the PR to this person. If things go wrong, you as the leader have to take responsibility because by constitution, you're the head of that. If the party finances go south, you as the party leader have to take responsibility for that because you're the head of that. Every single committee, there's various committees within the PLP structure that the party leader is the head of. You might have someone who is chair of that committee by constitution. The premier could say, well, you made your decision, but I also sit on this committee, so I have a say in this committee as well. Right? So I say that in contextually. When you look at, use the word as Honorable Glenn Blakeney would say, let's look at track records, right? And I would just leave it at that and let people be the judge. I want to do a quick commercial break here, and I'm going to do a kind of Bush. Tomorrow at 3 p.m. on our sister station, Magic 102.7 FM. I'm going to read it verbatim. There's a special edition of the Glenn Blakeney Show, Monday, October the 12th, with Minister Jason Hayward. We'll share his thoughts on the PLP leadership race and internal process. So tune in at 3 p.m., I'll repeat, a special edition of the Glenn Blakeney Show, because normally his show is on Fridays, where you have an interview with Minister Jason Hayward, who will be sharing his thoughts on the PLP leadership race and internal process. For those who are saying your boy's chopped it all up, Yes, Mr. Blakeney could say things much more eloquent than I can, but I'm just, you know. And then on Thursday, I'm going to play this other commercial.
3: This is Jason Taylor. I'm reaching out to invite you.

0: Yes, so 6 at Bright Temple. For those who don't know, Bright Temple is on Spring Hill. You actually could access Spring Hill from either Middle Road, just before or just after Linders, depending on which way you're coming from. Or you could actually access Spring Hill from the railroad track, which is on Cobbs Hill, correct?
1: Correct.
0: Right. So many ways, many paths, choose yours, as Bermuda College would like to say. So I'm going to pivot slightly, right? And this is what angers me. And I'm trying to say it in a very reserved and calm voice. We have had people call us, tell us, stop us at churches, wherever, saying that, you know, coming up last few months, people were coming, knocking on doors, and, you know, spouting all this negativity, right? And saying, well, the only way to get rid of this negativity or whatever it is, that, well, you're tired of the risk, you're tired of paying health care, you're tired of this, you can't take no more of it, you know, playing on people's emotions and pockets, that the only way to get this sorted out is to have a change in leadership. We're going to have a change in leadership no matter what. Let's be frank. But what people are doing, purposely doing, are trying to say that one candidate is moving independently, and I say that in the sense to say has their own thoughts, has their own thing, and is going to build a whole new structure. I'm just using this loose terms. And another candidate is going to be controlled by the current premier. And I'm sitting there, I'm saying, this is how deceitful some people are. Because they know very well, as I said earlier, whoever becomes party leader and premier, you got to go through so many different hoops before you could even get legislation passed. You got to go through so many hoops before you can even bring it to cabinet, to caucus. And that's collective responsibility. So that means you have to have buy-in from your cabinet ministers for it even to get to parliament. It has to have buy-in from your cabinet ministers. You have to have the buy-in from your caucus. You have to have, for it to pass parliament, for lack of a better term, 99% of legislation actually has approval from the opposition. And then you still have to go through the Senate, where you get the majority of the senators voting for it. And then it has to go to the government for royal assent. So I'm just saying there's probably about five or so different hoops you got to go through before you could even get something to become law. So to say, well, if so-and-so becomes premier, they're going to think for themselves. But if so-and-so becomes premier, they're going to be somebody's puppet. And that's so insulting. Like, let's think about it. When I'm using the word Jason. When Jason was head of BPSU, whose puppet was he? He was nobody's puppet. When he was the head of the TUC, he was nobody's puppet. He stood up for the people. When the government of the day wanted to take away people's pay and furlough their money, who stood up to him? Right? When they wanted to force pathways to status on us.
1: He was right there.
0: When they wanted to just pass this airport legislation without us, the people, knowing what's actually in the contract, who stood up? It wasn't just him by himself, but I'm just using for example to say, so how can you say someone who has demonstrated time and time and time again that they're willing to fight for the people, literally fight for the people, it's going to be somebody's puppet? And this is why I say is when it becomes the nastiness of internal politics, when you got some of your own people saying these things about you. But I suspect, back to what you said, Talani, that those are some of the same tactics of the OBA, the UBP. Those are the tactics that now are being used on us, like.
1: Well, I think to add to that, we have to be really clear with what we're witnessing. You have one candidate that's talking about changing everything, like he has to build up the people behind him. He doesn't. There's been no public outcry from our people to say he should be anointed to lead our people and lead our organization. This is a coup d'etat where someone is trying to subvert our rules and regulations in order to be able to take over and direct our organization.
0: Well, we can't say the subvert new rules and regulations because that's for the court to decide.
1: Okay, well, I'll say it like this. I'll speak plain English, right? So you don't need ChatGPT to understand what I'm about to say to you. One more guy himself, if someone was so good and so adapt, and so, how should I say it? If one wants to be a leader of organization and one does to be the best choice to lead the organization and they have the highest and best skills at the organization, why can't they win in a normal circumstances win in a normal circumstances as the rules that settled in that organization that it's been by? In other words, if you're that good, play the game within the rules of meaning. Or am I misreading it? Because I don't know if I'm a true competitor. I'm going to play you with the rules because I'm going to beat you. I'm true in my ability. I'm true in myself. I don't need any other help, any other position to be able to beat you. Because David E. Burke done that. Jason Hay was supposed to do that. Every leader before this has done that. So you're saying all the persons that came before to rank a party leader and used our direct constitution, as it's said right now, spoke to our party, spoke to our delegates, and was allowed to lead us, not anointed, allowed to lead us. I don't understand how people can see that.
0: Well, you know, I sit back sometimes and I watch comments on Facebook, and you get to some article on Facebook. I watch comments on Facebook, and they're not from anonymous people. These are people that I actually know. Some people I love, some people I kind of like, and most of all, people I respect. And you're saying to yourself, so why would you just write some? Why would you just repeat a talking point without knowing the fullness of it? And the unfortunate part is that a lot of stuff that is factual, you can say in public. Or, you know, you're using your better discretion and not saying it in public. But people are being allowed to be told these untruths. And you create this word that's called it's this word called populism. I'm going to Google the word. So I don't want people say that's just famous saying something, making up a word. Populism. A political approach that strives to appeal to the ordinary people who feel that their concerns are disregarded by the established groups. And used in a sentence, it will be, the question is whether he will turn on his fiery populism now that he has joined the political establishment. The finance minister performed a commendable balancing act combining populism with prudence. So, one other definition. Populism is a contested concept for a variety of political stances that emphasize the ire of the common people, often in opposition to a perceived elite. It is frequently associated with anti-establishment and anti-political sentiment. The term developed in the late 19th century and has been applied to various politicians, parties, and movements since that time, often assuming a pejorative term. Within political science and other social sciences, different definitions of populism have been employed. So basically it says, if somebody or something is very popular, the facts kind of don't matter because everybody's feeling this way, right? People feel that it's like, I'm putting the contact sense, right? Manchester United is a very popular team, but are they actually performing well? But irrespective of whether they perform well, they're still going to be popular. They're still going to sell their merch, right? The Yankees, New York Yankees, for those who follow baseball, they have not won World Series as much as most of the fans would like. But everybody wears a New York Yankees hat.
2: I got like 20 of them.
0: Right? Whether they're from New York or not, is a brand. So what we're witnessing, and not just now, let me just be clear, what we witness from time to time in politics is branding, populism. We've seen it in America, we've seen it in Bermuda, we've seen it somewhat in England, we've seen it in various democracies. People ride what they call ride a wave of populism. There is an election going on right now in Brazil where it's definitively left versus right. You have the conservative Bolsonaro versus the leftist, which is Lula. Lula, in Brazil they have very long names, but his common name is Lula. Lula is the president that, when he became president of Brazil, a certain percentage of persons lived in poverty. After two terms, that percentage was cut in half. So in other words, people moved out of poverty and towards being working and / middle class. Then came Bolsonaro, who was right-wing, who believed in business first, giving companies whatever contracts they want, so on and so forth, right-wing ideology. So at any given point, one of them won based off of being popular. Meaning the facts don't matter, as long as you're the most popular candidate, then you can get voted in. It happens here in Bermuda in by-elections. You could have someone who actually is not on either side. It's not like a hardcore politician, but they appeal to people, right? It could be a lady who, for example, who has a career in protecting the rights of women. So they appeal to a certain sector and has a crossover appeal. It could be somebody who was a former athlete where they was a top baller for Trojans, right? So they're going to appeal to certain people. It's populism. Is it actually reality? Is it actually pragmatism? The answer is subjective. Not to say someone is popular doesn't mean they know what they're doing. But if what people are perceiving their ability to do things is based off of, well, my friend said, my friend or my cousin said, or in this WhatsApp chat group or whatever, people have to use critical thinking. What is this person, either one, what is either person bringing to the table? Is it actually feasible? You have, example, 2012 election, UOBA came out and said, we are going to create, remember what they said? How many jobs they said they're going to create?
2: A couple thousand.
0: 2,000 jobs. We are not going to attack the civil service, and we are going to bring down the cost of living. Okay, and the clincher for many people was the fact that I'm saying that they were going to create 2,000 jobs, because at the time, Bermuda and the world was still reeling off of the issues of the financial crisis of 2018. So a lot of Bermudians had lost jobs, companies had downsized, people had left the island, so you had landlords having to rent the houses for a lot cheaper just to get rent money coming in. So it was a whole economic let's just say crosswinds that the PLP was in at the time.
1: Yeah, they also said that they wasn't going to raise the national debt, which was the first thing they done, was run out and borrowed.
0: Right, $800 million. So populism won them that election. They weren't necessarily the most popular, but they were popular enough to win 50% plus one of the seats. They literally won one extra seat. The Parliament of Bermuda is 36 seats. They won 19 seats. So they literally won one seat by four votes in order for them to be formed the government. But they used populism tactics. You had a very charismatic leader in Craig Kennender, this new guy, fresh in people's mind, new, fresh, tall, dark, not dark, but tall and handsome guy, a guy who spoke, had that preacher sort of turn.
3: yeah.
0: Right? And here he is saying, the way of the POP has got us nowhere, and the OBA is young, we're fresh. And you're sitting there saying, that's old UBP people, bro. We talk about there was some sprinkling of new people, like a Sylvan Richards, Dante Hunt, Nandi Davis. There were some new people. I'm not knocking that. But the core of the UBP, a core of the OBA, was the UBP. But they used populism tactics in order to displace the PLP. Now, you have to give credit where credit was due. So that's fine.
1: Yeah, I think, like they said, for us, we're more political, too. That will give them a chance to pay it, right? So it's a simple narrative, right? When you can't beat the competition, you buy a referee. Now, if you didn't understand it, I would say it differently, right? Sometimes people can't win the market. They want the regulator and let the rules do the competing form. Now, if I want to flip that for those who are not versed in business jargon, right, in business, that's called regulatory capture. In business, you can influence over the regulator to rewrite the rules in your favor. Oh, that's a little. I think that's a little too direct. You can't have him rewrite your rules.
0: Yeah, that's. it's like Survival Island, right?
1: How do I get that at all?
0: Yeah. So, you have these change in what they call change in alliances on Survival Island.
1: That's what we see right now, the combined opposition from the Zenos, it seems.
0: Well, I wouldn't say scenes, because let's face it, right? We called it out months ago that, these people, some people who ain't for us, let me rephrase that. Some people who have never been for us are now being signed up as members, right? And then that was attempted to be addressed through a motion. It caused a commotion, right? And because it's sub judice, I don't want to get too far into it, but it now ended up in the court. So no one can ever say, no, OBA people weren't being signed up as members. This is a recorded fact that OBA and other party supporters were signed up as PLP members specific to this situation. So yes, you can see some of these tactics are being employed, right?
1: I'll jump in. Some people are typing to me. One person was typing in who remained nameless. He said, I feel that the other candidate is trying to handle an internal election like a corporate acquisition. I have another quote. It seems that the other person is trying to use tactics of modern colonialism, which used to subvert an inferior party of regulation. Basically saying that trying to subvert the rules and regulations that are currently in place. This is what people just typing to me
3: right now. It's interesting.
0: I don't want to say, I'm going to argue against that, not against the ethos of it, but I will argue against specific words, subvert. I would use the word circumnavigate. Circumnavigate does not mean that it's like, okay, for me to get to from here to the gas station, the quickest way is Dundonald Street. But along Dundonald Street is the police, and I've got about five warrants for parking tickets. So I could drive straight and get caught, or I could circumnavigate, go the long way around. I could go down Cool Street, turn onto Victoria Street, go all the way down to the back of Shopping Center, and then come along that street, and then come back and go to the gas station. I circumnavigated the police.
1: You're not going to sidetrack yourself to pay it off? Hey, guys, look.
0: Nah. At least not right now. I need to get my gas first. So that's called circumnavigation. So I think, and a lawyer, I won't call any names, but a lawyer had a very poignant post on Facebook saying that, basically saying to the ethos is that there was a loophole. I'm using this not to say exact words, but paraphrasing that there's a loophole that got exploited, right? So there are going to be some who are going to argue that they didn't actually break the rules because this is what the rules said were allowed at the time. They circumnavigated the rules somewhat by saying, okay, well, if that loophole is there, let me just do whatever. But again, let me not get too far into it because I don't want to end up in court tomorrow because I ain't got no money to pay lawyers right now.
1: All right, we put some signage up done by Johnny Bonds there.
0: Yeah.
1: They are legal deeds.
0: Yeah.
1: PNC shows.
0: But to the bigger point, the point is this, sir, right, that the party finds itself in an unfortunate position right now that no matter who becomes leader, some things need to be addressed internally when it comes to our constitution. Because any constitution, most constitutions of, let's just say, workmen's clubs or some sporting entities, they have a specific process for someone to become a member. It isn't as simple as just signing on the dotted line. I remember years ago, I signed up to be a member of Leopards Club. So you sign up, you pay your fee, but then the application goes on to a notice board in the hallway where everybody coming to that club can see. And if somebody has an objection to it, then you have to voice it to this committee or whatever. But the point being is that applicants that is on public display who's the applicant for those who are established members to voice their opinion one way or the other, whether they're vouching them or they're speaking against them. So I'm not saying that because display thousands of applications up on the walls in Alaska Hall. However, I do think that what this process has showed is that there has to be some different processes put in place using the Constitution. So no one can say, well, that's unconstitutional.
1: Interesting. As a former Secretary General,

0: issues that are happening every day, right? No one creates a system where you cannot change things if matters arise that are deemed to be important. For example, the Progressive Labour Party government and coronavirus hit like other countries around the planet, changed laws to stop the same of the virus from spreading. Those laws didn't exist. Imagine some powers that, because a country has the right to protect itself. Mm-hmm. Just as any organization has the right to protect itself from current and immediate threats. So it'll be interesting to see what's going to come out of the court proceedings, because what's really being tested, in my opinion, is that we should have or not have the right to make decisions that's going to protect our organization. Because no one can actually write a law or write a charter or a constitution, whatever you may call it, mm-hmm. that can think of every possible thing that's going to happen.
1: Yeah.
0: Right? And so there's always clauses in contract law, in business.

So I'm just going to read something from lawyer Charles Richardson. In other Westminster parliamentary systems such as those in the United Kingdom and Australia, political parties have had the wisdom and foresight to implement constitutional clauses that grant them the power to vet new members. These safeguards are explicitly designed to prevent entryism and branch stacking. Here in Bermuda, the PLP has not previously seen a need for such measures, having never faced blah, blah, blah. The party's constitution was never updated to defend against it. So what he's saying, he's giving his unsolicited, let me be clear, his unsolicited legal opinion on what he, as he sees things. And I don't think there's anyone who can argue against that. What we're seeing now is, to some extent, unprecedented. There are people who, in the comment section, who will say, well, so-and-so did it, so-and-so did it. I can guarantee you, not to the extent of what we're seeing, not what we're seeing there recently, to say that some MPs have signed up members. Yeah, they have done that before. That any MP that's worth their soul will go out there and seek to convert what they call this constituents into members, because that, I don't want to say that buys their loyalty, but makes the person a little bit more endeared to you. But the volume, let me not get too far into it. But so what the learned Mr. Richardson has said is that this brings to a fundamental reality about governance. We frequently encounter situations in life where solidified rules fail to cover unanticipated scenarios. When a framework is found to be deficient or vulnerable, we universally accept that those rules must change and evolve to protect the integrity of the institution. So I'll give you an example. A couple of weeks ago in Parliament, there was legislation brought to deal with e-bikes. And Bermuda's never had legislation specifically about e-bikes. But as we see on the road, we have young children who are not even 16 on bikes that are exceeding 56, that can exceed 50, 60, 80 kilometers, 80 miles per hour, which is like 50 miles per hour. These aren't paddle bikes. These are just bikes with an electric motor that's propelling these vehicles to go fast. So here you have someone who doesn't even have a driver's license, never been in Project Ride, on the road. Many of them were actually, to their credit, wearing helmets. But they are driving, riding very carelessly, and it's only a matter of time before accident happens, hopefully not fatal. So the government had to respond. Some say, well, that's overkill. No pun intended, but it's better to have overkill than someone killed on the road. So that's an example of when you are faced with a new situation that you normally haven't dealt with before, that you have to respond accordingly. Now, those who are on e-bikes, they will feel like, oh, I'm being victimized? Is that the term there? Victimized? Why are you picking on me? Type of thing. And somebody may even want to contest it in court. That's the right if they got the money. But the reality is the government has a right, and I dare say has a duty, to bring in legislation to protect the populace. And more importantly, protect the riders from themselves. Because if I'm on an e-bike, Let's say I have a 13-year-old. You know, when you're 13, you're not, oh, I'm a teenager, no. I got an e-bike, and I can just, instead of me catching the bus, I can ride school on my e-bike every day. And I'm dipping in between traffic. And I cause an accident. Somebody stopped short. They didn't hit me, but they stopped short, and a bike behind them hits the back of the car. So the person on the bike is damaged. Person may be injured,

0: the car has damage, but the person on the e-bike, by law, can't be held responsible. Right? So part of the legislation is that they have to, that their vehicle, the e-bike, has to be insured. Right? So I won't get into the nuances, but I'm just giving a real life recent example of when you see something that is causing a challenge, you have to put legislation or amendments in place. What the party has seen recently, they've had to, in their channel, through Central Committee, put a motion in place, per se. So the question, all that's up to the judge to decide, whatever. I don't know when that judgment's coming out, but it's up to the judge to decide this, that, or the other, right? But that's reality of where we're at. Well, anything you have to say on that before we go to our next break, Talani?
1: Well, I think you hit it. You hit it right on the mark. And again, I guess I'll just reiterate it, is that every organization has rules, yes, or rules in there that allow the organization to change the rules or rewrite the rules in a position that allows it to protect itself. And that is, I would just say, a fundamental right. I've never seen a law yet that doesn't have the ability to be amended. Any position in the fine said it's not suited for the day. So because of it, all of us that lived through it, never saw that before when the government, when we've not been alive, actually restricted our movement throughout the country. That was the change in law, right? And we saw that every single day when you had to go to the grocery store at certain times.
0: Mm-hmm.
1: I think after you break this platform, a few of the other comments that people said derogatory over the last week or so, because I'm getting a lot of messages from my friends, people's actually questions about certain things that are read online. You know, it's quite interesting. People listen.
0: All right, so here we go.
2: This is Jason Taylor. I recently invite you to our pageant at work branch.

0: It's a great opportunity for you to connect and discuss your key priorities. 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
1: All right. 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Is that a word? Impresario?
2: Yes.
1: Impresario, Mr. Glenn Blakeney, Honorable Glenn Blakeney. He was a minister. He deserves that title. And he will be speaking on the PLP leadership race and the internal process. So I guess he'll be speaking a little further than what we spoke about here, right? Over to you, Talani, as we, and then after that we'll pivot to something else.
3: I'll be going to some of these presentations I just looked at since Thanksgiving, but I'll speak on why did he say to me what is not David Burke's puppet. Well, I'll say it like this, right? It's quite interesting that people are trying to spread the narrative about the current candidate for leader of the Progressive Labour Party. I think one must remember that he was actually a leader in the general right before he joined the Progressive Labour Party. He's the leader of one of our largest unions, right? And leader and manager are two different roles. Someone may think they digress from this, someone could call in and say it, because the other candidate actually led anything besides being a part of a functionary executive leadership team, which is much different. When I'm talking about leadership, civil responsibility really buffs up the dam for the direction of an organization. Right, that's completely different from being a high-level manager. But the thing I think that needs to be questioned with this is, like, when we talked about it, I think it was 2 weeks ago, 2 shows ago, if someone was on training as a pilot, right, would you feel safe if they just went on the ocean and was had, you know, 20, 30 people on board that learning more than them, or would you rather them fly with an experienced pilot? Even though Jason Haywood had his leadership credentials already solidified being the leader of the BPSUD, still became a student in cabinet level politics, right? And now he is in pole position from our position to have to take on his full responsive lead in our country because he's put in his time. He's learned not just from the current leader, other leaders that were sitting around the table with him, former DAP leader, Walter Rabin, current Deputy Leader Zane DeSilva, and other more distinguished cabinet ministers who've been around for decades now, and as well as the party back then. So if he put any work and has been mentored, he's been there to save hands, has been encapsulated with a lot of people to teach the ins and outs on leadership as it relates to a political organization. So for the question you just typed to me, I will just actually hold that.
1: Yeah, I'm going to digress slightly and bring it right back to that. Just as a footnote, anyone that has served, there's legislation that anyone who has served as a cabinet minister for a minimum of 3 years, if they so desire, they can write in to the governor and get the title. I'm using the word title of honorable so-and-so. So, there's another person that had been a minister for more than 3 years. That was in the first PLP cabinet, and that would have been Mr. Dale Butler. Some people call him the Fishcake King. And if he so desires, he could write into the governor and become Honorable Dale Butler. I knew him as Mr. Butler because he was a Sunday school teacher before he was even a teacher. And before he was a cabinet minister. So he has a saying, which ties back into what you're saying, Talani. First you have apprenticeship, then you have stewardship, and then you have leadership. Let me repeat that. First there's apprenticeship, then there's stewardship, then there's leadership. In that to say, in different organizations, when you come in, you have to start, for lack of a better term, at the bottom. It doesn't mean that you're less than. it just means you, at the bottom, you learn the fundamentals, or you start to learn the fundamentals. As you start learning the fundamentals, you're called, that's your apprenticeship. Then you move into stewardship, which means you now have some level of responsibility within the organization. When you go on a plane, the person's called a steward, steward or stewardess. The male term is steward, the female term is stewardess. But the other person that ushers you to your seat or shares you your seat, if you're in church, they usher you to your seat. They make sure that you, that those in their charge have everything that they need. So they act as the middle person between the person that's who's as an apprentice or as a customer and the leadership. Once they master that sort of stewardship, they end up become eligible for leadership. In any organization, this is what happens. People come in, they learn the rudiments, or what should happen, they learn the rudiments, and if they're dedicated to the organization, they work their way up. So let's remember, this whole thing, motion / commotion, isn't simply about leadership. It's about members, people sign up as members, being, can be, what they call that, catapulted to being a part executive. You could have somebody who was never a member before sign up as a member, and through populism or enough votes of delegates, become the chairman of the party and know nothing about how the PLP runs, know nothing about the DNA of the PLP, know nothing about the individuals that actually make the PLP tick. I'll go back to Honorable Dale Butler, a.k.a. Fishgate King's term. Apprenticeship, stewardship, leadership. And we, if you truly, I'm going to use the word very hypothetically, if you truly love and respect the PLP, you would understand that almost every leader, whether they actually became the party leader or leaders within the organization, went through that process. A lot of them started off at branch level. Some people, right, throughout the decade, some people were parachuted in, where they never worked within any branch, and they become, one minute they become an MP or a senator, right? I'm not saying it's good or bad. I'm simply saying the vast majority of people who have become part of the party leadership started off, worked their way up, so they actually knew how to navigate. Because the PLP, it's not just a building. It's a network of people. And if you don't know how to negotiate, you don't know how to navigate with that network of people, it's going to be a problem. You can't just say, well, this is how the corporate structure. No, it's two different things. It's two different things, bro.
3: Well, in the corporate world, if some outside entity came in and tried to buy up all your shares, they will prevent it. They would take them going and stop it, right? And, you know, they have mechanisms in place to prevent it, right? That's what a hostile takeover. One of the things I'll say today, even if you ascend to different leadership positions in any progressive labor party, you still have to learn how those positions operate while you're there. I remember when I became Secretary General of the Progressive Labour Party, I learned a lot from a lot of different more experienced members. I learned a lot from you as the head organizer at the Council Central. I learned a lot from Dennis Lister, right?
1: Which one?
3: Oh, sorry, Father. The Secretary House, he taught me a lot, helping me to learn how to, you know, run meetings when I was given the task of chairing meetings when the chairing party was under Mark Bean. Band party leader taught me a lot as well. But there's so many people here. My girlfriend Bill Boss, if I forget, ANR DY party chair, he was in my house. So these two are going to be helping at me. Have me see, you done this wrong, you done that right.
1: That's it.
3: This wasn't right. You got to tie this up, see? You know, and it's taking a stride, and I'm grateful for his life.
1: That's the only language he spoke.
3: Yeah,
1: he had a lot of colorful words.
3: he was a hard man. The minute was not right, he was coming to the house.
1: Yeah. Before I forget, someone sent in a tribute, or at least want to mention, on October the 8th in 2019 is when we lost the Honorable Walton Braun. That was, that would be what, 2019, just what, 7 years ago?
3: Yes.
1: 7 years ago. So as a tribute, we just want to give a shout out to the Braun family for that day of sacrifice. The mom, Miss Barbara Braun, who has kept up the fight for what they call that, land theft. But yeah, and so I say that in the context that right now in the headlines, literally, whether it be the Royal Gazette, CNN, BBC, the headlines is all about David versus Jason. Jason versus Curtis. Like, you know. But what's not being talked about is that other party positions are, by constitution, going to be up for contesting this year. And the present constitution, how is it constructed, allows for somebody to just literally sign up as a member. They could sign up online. They could get, I don't know, 50 delegates, 50 of their friends who signed up as well, and say, on election night, come with me to wherever the election is going to be held, and I want you to nominate me from the floor, or I'm going to put my name forward, and I could become Secretary General. I could become the organizer. I could become the treasurer. So instantly, somebody who's never been involved with the PLP now has access to knowing the finances of the PLP. So there's no checks and balances in that. There's no apprenticeship, stewardship, leadership. There's no time for them to have built up relationships and trust with those of, I won't say us, but the PLP family. I can't just sign up and come up Somerset and become the treasurer.
3: No, not in Somerset Cricket Club. You don't have the ability to do any of those functions.
1: Right. So when people see what the motion was, it's to prevent these sorts of things. People are trying to make it singly, oh, it's about this, it's about stacking the deck, and this, that. No, the motion came from the floor because people had legitimate concerns. And you cannot tell people they should not be concerned when you're seeing this, I'm going to use the word, wave of applications. Some of the applicants are proven at this point to have been people who are from parties that are not favorable to PLP.
3: I think one of the most striking things for being there that night and witnessing that is the fact that persons didn't get up and propose a counter argument to say, we believe it should go this way. It just went through. Be pretty room character floor. And the following meeting, no one came using the same process. They would like to present a motion that allows A, B, C. It didn't happen. It's external.
1: Yeah. So it is in everything. This is going to be proved for those who, as the bishop said, those who have eyes, let them see. Those who have ears, let them hear. This is going to be a learning lesson. So we're going to take another break, and then we'll get into the pivot as to where we go from here.
2: 107.5. The opinions expressed on this program are not necessarily those of the ownership, management, or staff of Hot 107.5.

0: right. So that's where we are now. But leadership is about seeing beyond the horizon. Where do we have to go from here? And one of the things where we have to go as a party from here, not just as a party, but as a people, we have to talk about the reality is that the party is under financial strain. The annual gala has had to be canceled because so much money has been spent on lawyers and other things regarding this situation. But so for those who don't know, there's no annual gala this year. So where do we go from here? One of the things we have to do is keep the lights on at Alaska Hall. We have to put money aside, get ourselves ready for the next election. Because no matter who is the premier, right, politically you got to drop the hammer while it's hot. So one of the things that we as Building Together are going to be talking about over the next few weeks is some fundraising efforts. A lady called in last week and inspired us. Some fundraising efforts to help to, we'll never make the money that we've paid out, yeah? But to help show the people of Bermuda that the PLP is alive and well. Those of us who are truly committed to this party are prepared to roll up our sleeves and do what we have to do to help raise funds. And one of the, I don't want to use the word quickest ways, but one of the tried and tested ways of the PLP raising funds is through potlucks. Now, I know there's, before people go crazy, I know that there's regulations by the health department. Luckily, we happen to have a restaurant owner somewhere around here that we can work within the confines of that, and we would, as over the next couple of weeks, we'll let you all know when we're going to be organizing some potluck dinners and the funds, you know, make sure we have our ducks in order. The funds are going to be going towards the Progressive Labor Party. Good afternoon, caller. Thank you for calling Building Together.
1: I'm here. How are you?
0: Hello?
1: Yeah, hello.
0: Yeah, how are you doing?
1: I'm good. Just a little point. Just, you know, keeping up on the national election. Well, when this tenure, not tenure, but when the next election is, 858 days from now. And then you say 229, and then now 726, right? Just a minute.
0: Okay.
1: Thanks.
0: All right. Thank you. So what we'd like to do is open the lines again if people have suggestions. If what we'd like to do is have people have legitimate suggestions on how we can raise funds for the party, because this party is never designed to be funded by corporate entities. We cannot. We lose our DNA if we believe that the only funding we're supposed to get is from corporate entities. People want to donate, fine, but if you're solely reliant on that, that's a problem. So whoever's the next leader, we have to get back to from whence we came, which is a bottom-up party, which means the ideas are from the people, or many of the ideas are from the people. The funding is from the people. For this, people that truly believe in the PLP, right? You'll find a way to come up, and honestly, I don't want to say a lot of money, but come up with certain amount of money to help the party, right? So 297-1075. But as I was saying, while my co-host took a little break, we're going to look to have some potluck dinners sometime in the near future to help raise some funds. The price will be obviously affordable, and 100% of the funds raised will be going towards the PLP. That's what, that's how the elders said it. That's what we, how we grew up. It might be fish one day, it might be a little chicken, I don't know. But we're going to be out there doing what we have to do, speaking to our people in the community to get all the assistance we can, and we'll let you know when that's going to happen, because if you take your mind back, okay, we got a caller. Good afternoon, caller, you on the air.
2: Good evening, brothers. How you doing tonight?
0: I'm blessed.
2: Yes. This is Kenton Truck calling, man. How you doing?
0: Hey, what's up, brother? Kenton.
2: Yes. I'm tuning in.
0: Inspector. Let me use proper terms. Inspector 2345 Truck.
3: I use brother.
2: Well, that's going to be over on Friday, brother. Then.
0: Thank you.
2: That's going to be over on Friday.
0: Thank you for your service to the country.
3: Yes, thank you,
2: brother. Of course. I just had an idea, right? As you guys might know, I'm the chair president of the Peace Association, right? Mm-hmm. And I know we're talking about fundraising. Has it ever been a consideration for the party to have a voluntary dues system, right? Where, say, for example, you say, you know what? I could afford a little $20 a month to give to my party. Or I could afford $50, depending on your financial situation. I could afford maybe $10 a month for our seniors. And then that way you have that constant dues coming in. So that, we can have the extra fundraiser stuff for special events or whatever we want to do, but a regular recurring revenue for the party to be able to progress and go forward, and people are constantly contributing. Just a suggestion. That's all.
0: You mean like a standing order on somebody's
2: account? Yeah. So if I say, look, me, I'm Kenton, I go forward $50 a month, I'm going to donate $50 a month to my party.
0: Mm.
2: Every month as a dues. It's not a mandatory thing. It's not that you don't have to do it, but at least it will be consistent income. That recurring revenue, as my brother Delani will know, is the important piece to any business. Recurring revenue is key. So right. That recurring revenue would assist us and be able to support the party's bills and functions as well. So just a suggestion.
0: We appreciate that because, that's what it's about. It's about, as rudimentary as it's on, it's about us building together because...
2: Yeah.
0: Let's face it, right? We've been blessed this year that we've had thus far no storm, right?
2: Uh-huh.
0: And you know that when we have a storm, people's roofs come off, or this happens or the other, and then the community comes together, cuts on the Mexican papa trees that we've been talking about for years, and get the roof clear, right?
2: Yep.
0: So similar to this, we have no matter how it goes. We are going through a storm right now that is depleting our finances. And it's going to take the neighborhood, those who care about the PLP, to help build us back to where we need to be. You know what I mean?
2: Yeah. So I totally agree. So, yeah, just a suggestion on my behalf. I definitely support the fundraisers and any other efforts. But just something I thought about. Literally just thought of it while I was listening to the show. I said, hey, what if we just introduce a little new structure to help build the finances back up? And you might say, look, let's do this for a year, and we'll revisit it in a year. Just a suggestion, brother.
0: Well, make sure it goes through the special delegates so people don't say it's unconstitutional.
3: Yeah, we're taking money from people we couldn't do. Oh, Lord.
2: Oh, goodness. But, yes, man. Hey, I always enjoy tuning in to you guys. Have a good night, brother.
0: Thank you, and once again, thank you for your service to Bermuda.
2: Of course.
0: Is it Chief Inspector or just Inspector?
2: No, just Inspector.
0: I don't mean just like minimalizing, but you know.
2: No. I made it to the rank of Inspector. I've acted as Chief Inspector a few times, but I made it to the rank of Inspector. I gave my 20 years, and it's now time to transition to other forms of public service. Me and Talon had a little talk about it before, so he knows.
0: Okay.
2: But yeah.
0: All right. Well, I look forward to your next phase. And once again, thank you for your service to Bermuda.
2: Yes, of course. Thank you. Thank you guys as well. Have a good night, brother.
3: You too, brother. Yeah, I think those are some of the initiatives I think that we need to take up. But we know a lot of our members currently do actually unsolicited donate monthly, right?
0: Mm.
3: And so it's something that we need to really probably have a conversation about. And I think Brother Kenton wants to be supposed to propose that at Central Committee, the National Central Committee, that he be able to attend and propose that from before as a resolution. Follow the process that we currently have in place, so the people, our systems work. Right? And that's an organic way of solving, helping to solve a major issue.
0: Yeah, because there's a thing called paying the piper, right? When you take money, well, you use the word big money, right? When you take big money from people, they're expecting something in return. There's no altruism involved. It's like quid pro quo. Quid pro quo. They expect something in return. So we see not just in Bermuda, we see around the world where look at the lady, I'm using the word Lucy, the Trump lady, the ambassador to Greece.
3: Yes.
0: She tells somebody, look, I need you to pay this $100,000 American Express card. Like, mm-hmm. I don't know what she's buying on that, but this $100,000 Express card, and I will give you access to Trump World. Right, I'll be your ride or die in Trump World. Good afternoon, thank you for calling in to Building Together. How may I help you?
4: Good afternoon. Just listening to the suggestions that you were making about us going back to having pop-up suppers and listening to Kenton's suggestions about, members pledging, mm-hmm. it just takes me back to that's how we function. And one of the beauties of bake sales and potlucks in the past, it gave our members the opportunity to feel that they can contribute towards the financial success of the party. And I know, when we started getting donations, people sort of started to feel that bake sales and potlucks were the new for us, we shouldn't be doing that. But for some of our senior members, like, that's how they could contribute. And with Kenton's suggestion, it just reminds me that when the late Eugene Cox, he was the one that, presented if so many people gave $100, this is how much you could make, you could get, and $5, it started at $5, it went up to $20, $100, so people found that whatever they could give would be sufficient. And, if Brother Kenton wants to contact the office tomorrow and start doing that, but I think it's really good that if he came to Central Committee and raised that, it just takes us back to our grassroots, us doing for South, and then we're supplemented when others give, but it's showing that we can do for ourselves as well. So, happy to hear us talking about our good old fashioned ways, because it brought us together as well. Mm-hmm. When we did that type of stuff, so it helps us to build relationships with one another and get to know one another as well. So, some good suggestions on how we can help to raise funds for the
0: party. Alright, thank you for calling in. Is it your first time calling in to Building Together?
4: Yes, it is my first time calling in.
0: How do you hear about us?
4: Word of mouth. And WhatsApp.
0: You gotta be careful about these WhatsApps nowadays,
3: Yeah, we got a lot from Pakistan.
4: I'm really glad that the information that you are sharing with the community, because people need to hear it firsthand. And I really enjoy, I really enjoy this show.
0: This call is being monitored for quality control. So if our boss calls you for a survey, you could just tell him, Talania and Chris did well.
4: I'll send him a message.
0: We're serving our apprenticeship as radio hosts. So.
4: You guys are doing a great job, and this is what people need to hear. Facts and some, we get a lot of misinformation over WhatsApp and over whatever, mm-hmm. and gives people the opportunity to hear, and also gives people the opportunity to call in if they have something to share. I'm grateful for this.
0: All right. Thank you very much. And which part of the island you're calling from?
4: The home of the Cutmatch champion.
0: Okay. Ryan, cut off the caller, please.
3: See, look at his face. Priceless.
4: Somerset.
0: Yeah, up Somerset. All right, thank you. Yeah, I look at this as an opportunity. I don't want, you know, they say you have your laptop, right? And something saying you got to hit the factory reset and restore your settings to what it was before you start downloading this and putting this app on your phone and, you know, going on sites that are crashable, put it that way, right? Gambling sites, gaming sites, right? And then the next thing you know, you got these pop-ups and, or, you know, somebody's sent you a phishing thing and they can see access to all your music and all this sort of thing. So I look at it. I think next week we can get Ryan to be a little bit more involved in talking, because I think Ryan has some ideas and
3: they
0: stuff.
3: Can see it.
0: Yeah. You sign them up. But the point I'm getting at is that, thank you, caller, for calling in. In the midst of the storm that we're in right now, we're going to see which neighbors are truly neighbors and which neighbors are just there to observe or to get what they can. Because this will, right? Then we're down on our face right now. As they say in the Bible, right? You can separate the wheat from the chaff. Those who truly love this party are going to do what they can to help build it back up to what we had to where we were. Not just in money, but in everything else. And those who are in it for whatever they can get out of it are going to not be around. And that's good. Yeah. So as we start winding down, let's just do a little recap. Again, we want to pay tribute to those who lost their lives in the Heartbeat 108, was the flight designation, our two Bermudians and the four Canadians. We want to thank the company, Latitude, I think it's called, for the tireless service to Bermuda, because at any given time, any one of us could be the ones that have to get flown out for any given reason. We want to, again, give condolences to the Filipino community in Bermuda on the loss of one of their Filipino nationals in Bermuda. Special shout out to Bishop Lamb and the First Church of God Church. Shout out to the lady that went 100 this week. Anybody else you want to shout out to as we start winding on?
3: Well, we like to say a shout out to and condolence to family of brother former Jennifer Warden Brown. His mother passed away with St. Louis.
0: No, she passed a few years back.
3: Okay.
0: Wasn't recent.
3: Oh, that was a recent talking about. Okay, my apologies. Mm. Reading what was sent to me.
0: Yeah, you got to get contact. You got to get contact.
3: I'm looking at Shore Firm right in the bar.
0: Locks and timbers. Light in the darkness.
3: All right. So, yeah, so that's what message that I have right there. So, yeah.
0: Yeah, but again, back to the bulk of the conversation. People understand I'm using the term silly season. Silly season is, you know, it's caught, man. It's silly. We're just going to just act up. Just, you know, not act up, but, you know, act silly. But what we're in right now is the age of disinformation, misinformation, which is perpetrated as actual information. No matter who becomes premier, that is OBA, PLP, FDM, independent, no premier under the current structure, the Westminster structure, can just arbitrarily just wake up one day, create a law, and it's just like that. You got to go through your cabinet, your caucus, parliament, senate, and the governor. So when people are putting out this misinformation that, oh, if Jason gets in, the economy is going to go down the drain. He's going to take the country to economic ruin. So all his hard work and the hard work of the cabinet, the hard work of the caucus over the last 9 years to get us to where we are now, he's just going to wake up one day and say, oh, let me just mess up that money. let me just spend it on, I don't know, silliness. Let's also recap about what the Trade Union Congress, right? Because if the Trade Union Congress, which is 9 different organizations, Bermuda Entertainment Union, Bermuda Industrial Union, Electricity Supply Trade Union, Bermuda Fire Service Association, Bermuda Union of Teachers, Bermuda Public Service Union, the Prison Officers Association, and the Bermuda Police Association. You think the Trade Union Congress is just going to let the government waste money when they have a proposal on the table or position paper, let's just say proposal, they have a position paper on the table as to how some of that money can be spent for the betterment of people? Not just saving their money, but giving them access to health, right? Any one of us could, well, black men, we have a propensity for diabetes or stroke, whatever. Any one of us could be afflicted with that tomorrow. And the doctor saying, well, I could save you, but cost you 100 grand. You ain't got it. Or if you got it, you just saved it up, you know your savings are going. Right? So let's people in, you can support who you want to support, but let's support it with facts versus fiction. And right now, what we're seeing out there is a whole leap of fiction. That when you challenge them with facts, you're now the bad guy. It's bizarre. Like.
3: All right. One thing I love about you, you're very generous in your comments.
0: I'm
3: not that perfect.
0: I would take umbrage and I wouldn't say the other individual just our spreadsheets. But I will.
3: Well, I would say this, Dan. Well, prove me wrong.
0: Okay.
3: Give me your credentials. We're here to talk about building together. So to build together, and you know this, you got to bring your credentials when you come to that engine house, right? You just can't walk in the engine room or belt and say, hey, guys, I'm an engineer. I'm going to sit there and work with people, and you look at me and say, you can't destroy the engine room, prove it. That's why I say, show me receipts. Call me and prove it. Tell me one organization get led from the top.
0: Well, I'm quite sure that over the course of time, people will do so, right? I'm just saying, I don't know about me, but I ain't got money for a lawyer right now. And you got
3: what's wrong with that? I just asked you.
0: I said I ain't got money.
3: I just asked a question. I just asked a question. Can anyone tell me?
0: Well,
3: I've heard a lot about credentials.
0: Well, they.
3: I've heard a lot about Wall Street.
0: Well, I would let them.
3: But that's what I want to know.
0: That's for them. Because this goes back to where about populism, right? Let me bring up that term populism once again. Right? A lot of people are saying things based off of this term populism, and they don't even actually realize that that's why they're saying and writing certain things. A political approach that strives to appeal to the ordinary people who feel that their concerns are disregarded by the establishment. Support our populist politicians or policies. The government came to power on a wave of populism. The quality of appealing to or being aimed at ordinary people. Populism. Art museums did not gain bigger audiences through a new populism. So, food for thought, people. Look up the word populism, and you would see that not just in Bermuda, throughout the world, it happens. You get somebody who fits. Anybody, could be a woman, man, right? I don't believe in anything in between. You got a male or female that fits certain criteria. Boom, boom, boom. Marketing, you know, place them a certain thing. They become popular. Good afternoon, building together. Hello.
5: Hey.
0: How are you doing?
5: Hello.
0: Yes, how are you doing?
5: I'm good. I'm good. I just think that when comments are made on the radio for your listeners, that they need to be professional. Thank you.
0: All right. They stole more you, Talani.
6: Cool.
0: Anyway, thank you for call. Thank you for that call. What was I saying? Populism. The reality is, throughout the world, in many elections, you are dealing with populism. And when you ask yourself, okay, to Talani's point, show me the facts, and you that. Addresses whether this position based on populism or realism. Good afternoon, Building Together. How may I help you?
7: Good afternoon, gentlemen. I just want to thank you for putting on this show because I think that we really need to learn. It seems like we have forgotten the fight that our ancestors fought to get us to this place, and we're taking it for granted. Because if you look what's happening in the U.S., you see that Black folks now have to fight for the voting rights and things like that. So we want to get to that point. We want to make sure now that we're educating our children, we're teaching them Bermuda history, our Black history, so that we don't become complacent and then have to fight the fights that our ancestors already fought. Mm-hmm. Like we are now, we're literally taking our ancestors. Our ancestors wrote those constitutions like they were our freedom papers, because you got to remember at that time they were fighting for our rights. We have all these privileges now, but we have to keep them. And in order to do that, we have to teach our children our history and how brilliant our ancestors were to be able to do what they did through the hard times that they were working through. Because when you look at all the assets that they have left us, that's our clubs, our churches, and all, have we lived up to what they expected us to live up to? Because their way of doing things was collective, and now we're getting to this individual thing that one person can fix everything for us when we work better as a group. And so when you're in the Progressive Labor Party, they teach you to help your community. That's why you become a member, because you're here to uplift your people. But it just seems like we've forgotten that and waiting for one minister to do something, or one, if we all help, then we lift everybody up together. And what is it about us that every leader that we have, in the end, we bring them down instead of celebrating the great things? So what type of education are we getting that we don't see how great our leaders are? Something is definitely missing with us that we do not see. All the good that our leaders do, we only see what's bad that they do. Are we taught in the negative, so that's why we see everything in the negative? Like, we need to switch up and tell our current premier how the things that he has done, because it breaks my heart to hear the hate that this man gets when he has pulled us through and gotten us to this point. And people just talk about what they don't like about him. We need to tell more people about why we should like him, because that is a great young Black man that has brought us to this point, and we need to be celebrating him instead of bringing him down. Because if Jason follows in the Paul Cohen premier's steps, you see that they work for the people. That's what we need. So I don't see how it could be a negative for Mr. Haywood to admire the work that our current leader's doing. Like, what's happening with us that we don't see the positive that is happening, and how our party has gotten us to this great point? Something's missing in what we're not learning about the great things that Black people do. So that's just my point. And I want to thank you guys. And I know Mr. Hughes, who always felt that CC was supreme at this time. I can't imagine what you would be saying for what we're going through right now.
3: You're right about that.
7: You would be standing up and shutting down everybody and telling them that CC is supreme. You do not take your freedom papers to the Quran
0: Thank you, caller.
7: Okay. Bye bye.
0: This is what I would say, and as you see, we go over track records. I'm going to cut a trail in a second. There's been very few political leaders in Bermuda that have won 3 or more consecutive elections. There's only one on the UVP side, and that's John Swan. I think we won't say he won 4, 3, or 4 or 5. I can't remember. He was premier for 13 years. There has been only one PLP leader. Now, this doesn't dismiss the other PLP leaders, because some of the greatest PLP leaders never got to see become premier or even cabinet ministers. There has been one PLP party leader that has won 3 consecutive political elections. Dame Jennifer Smith won 2. Dr. Braun won 1. So, no matter what your opinion is of the premier, right, this man has won, with a team, has won 3 elections. That can now be taken. We have moved from a position of being in budget, being in the red, to being, no pun intended, being in the black. We now have CIT. All of this comes with a collective team. So what I will amend, put an addendum to what the caller said, is that under the leadership, but not solely because of the leadership, the PLP is in the position that is here now, and it's become now, you know, people want to grab it. Fine. I can understand if the party was in turmoil way before all of this, and people are just, let me jump in to save it. Right? Well, let's be frank. The government is in a good spot. Whoever's got access to government finances in a better spot than before.
3: I would like to ask this, right? Just so we understand clearly what I'm saying, right? When I ask the country, I would like to see track record of all persons who used to lead the Progressive Labour Party and the government. When I mean the track record, show me your record of leading an organization from the top down. That's what the country deserves.
0: Yeah, because let's remember, and I'm using the word, I'm glad you said that, Tarani, because I really have to leave. But let's remember, there are 6 people put their name down so far for positions of party leadership, as far as party leader and deputy leader. 6 people. Anybody can put their name down. Tomorrow, I might get the wind up my backside and say, you know what, boy, just for jokes and giggles, I'm putting my name down for deputy, or I'm going to put it down for leader. What did they can't tell me I can't run. There's no limit to who can run. 25 people are MPs. The speaker could resign from being speaker tomorrow,
3: exactly,
0: and put his name down to run for leader. Right? But we know that's not going to happen. But the point I'm getting at is that examine somebody's leadership ability through critical lens. It cannot simply be about populism. Right. Before I go, I have to go. I want to give a shout out to the current chair of the party, Ms. Dawn Simmons. Tomorrow is her birthday, so I don't know if we got the Black People's Birthday song we could play for her on the way out. That's the you know what's the Black People's Birthday song? That's Stevie Wonder. You know what? You know why that song was actually written?
3: No, I don't. Okay.
0: I'm gonna school you next time. You're not gonna be here next time, but I'm gonna school
3: you. Before we end this show, right? I'll say this for you. When you get to the bank for a loan, a corporate loan to start a company, the first thing they ask you, have you started a business before? And then they ask you, any documentation, show us some proof. Right? So what I'm saying is normal practice in any high-level position. If I wanted to run for the leadership of the Progressive Labour Party, the for doing this? What has that boy, Mr. Bolfer, done? What has he led? Right, and I think that's been part of a war loss, no matter who it is that we need to pick the best choice for leading our country. Who has the best credentials, the depth of experience, and versus who has the best ability that you feel and we feel will be the best candidate to lead our people.
0: Well, on that note, we'll be back next week with some more critical conversations, and we'll listen out for your ideas on fundraising to help our party, the Progressive Labour Party, and we'll close as we started with condolences to all those that have lost loved ones, and we'll be with you. And once again, a shout out to Sister Terry Smith, Aunt Marty Burgess, Aunt Frieda Thompson, Aunt Connie Francis, and so many others who celebrate their birthdays this month. And tomorrow is the birthday of current chair Dawn Simmons, Dawn Joella Simmons, and we want to leave her with the Black People's Birthday Song.